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7: Shalom and greetings in the name of Yahweh, the only name under heaven given among men whereby we must be saved. Therefore, I pledge allegiance to Yahweh Almighty, who has blessed the Constitutional Republic of the United States, and to that republic for which those red, white, and blue stars and stripes stand, one nation under our only one God, Yahweh, indivisible with liberty and justice for all. Psalm 33 and 12, how blessed is the nation whose God is Yahweh, the people he chose as his heritage. This could be any nation, but it was only the nation that was formed of the 12 sons of Jacob, whose name was changed to Israel, that he chose. That was who he chose. But really, how blessed is the nation whose God is Yahweh? That could be for any nation if you just left it at that. The things that I share with you are not meant to disrespect your experience or even question your experience with the Almighty. However, we've been dealt lies, and the biggest lie is that the name of our God has been removed from His Word. And for the last 39 years, my husband and myself have been on the airways declaring this truth, that our God Yahweh from the first blood covenant was our Mashiach Yahweh in the second blood covenant. My husband asked me to teach women. The word says for the aged women to teach the younger women how to love their husbands and how to love their children, how to guide the house. But how in the world can I teach you these things when you don't even know who your first love is, who your God is, who your only Savior is, what His name is, and how can you teach your children truth to love the one that gave you breath, that gave me breath? There was a time that we never knew this. We thought He was just God, and he had a Jehovah name, and he had a different name in the New Testament. That Israel called him a Yeshua name, and Christians called him a J name. Well, come to find out, that term Christian was never in. We found out that never was in the what you've got in your KJV. They weren't called Christians at Antioch. They were called simply followers of Messiah, Mashiach Kiyim. Simple. Humans have made this hard. They've removed the name of our God from his word, and they've introduced fictional characters such as the J name as a savior. If you go back, J-E-S-U-S goes back to I-E-S-U-S, which was in the 1611 KJV, which goes back to I-E-S-O-U-S, who in fact is the son of the Greek sky god Zeus, a mythological character. Then you have the Yeshua name. Yeshua was a common name. You can find those names written in the first blood covenant. But our Mashiach was given the name above all names. He was given his father's name at birth. Great is the mystery of godliness, for God, Yahweh, was manifest in flesh. The child, Emmanuel, God with us, born of a virgin, a Betula and an Alma, are both virgins. Alma is inclusive of virgin. It is a virgin. And that child born of a virgin was given his father's name. He was God, Yahweh, manifest in flesh. Now, for the last several weeks, or the last 2 weeks, we've been reading in the book of Galatians. But for several weeks and several years and many years into 39 years, we've been teaching people that the name of our God has been removed from his word. No one had the right to do that. And he was Yahweh our Mashiach in the New Blood Covenant. So what got us into all this? Flesh following flesh instead of following the word and studying it out. But who would know? Because our God's name was removed from his word in the First Blood Covenant and substituted with titles, uppercase God, uppercase Lord, uppercase Adonai, uppercase Elohim, and uppercase Hashem, which means the name. So we're talking about flesh, opposing doctrine, false doctrine, if you will. But we didn't know it was false doctrine until we found for ourselves that his name has been removed from his word and substituted with uppercase titles. Then we have the letters that were written in the Second Blood Covenant. These are letters, also known as epistles. And the only part of it that is scripture is when it's quoted from the law, the prophets, and the writings. So we left off last week at Galatians 4 and 21, and I want to kind of skip over some verses here, not to... we've been reading, and there's discrepancies in what people think they should keep of the law and what they shouldn't keep of the law. And Paul is trying to make it clear that these... Goyim, the nations that are coming into the knowledge of Yahweh Almighty, and they've received his Holy Spirit to want to keep the law, that there were certain things of the law that they were required to keep, and not all of the law. But yet we have those that believed all of the law of the 12 tribes that believe you have to do this or you're just not part of us. But that's not what Yahweh Almighty said. In all those kind of words. I'll put it that way. If you want to be circumcised, circumcised. Get circumcised. But then the word says that you need to do all of the law. If you're circumcised, you have to do all of the law. All right, so we left off at Galatians 4:21. It says, tell me, you who want to be in subjection to the system. That's what Paul is calling the traditions. He calls it a system that results from perverting the Torah into legalism. Don't you hear what the Torah itself says? Now, this is what he's getting into, what it says. It says that Abraham had two sons, one by the slave woman and one by the free woman. The one by the slave woman was born according to the limited capabilities of human beings. talking about this slave woman now. Limited human beings, capabilities of these of human beings, but the one by the free woman was born through the miracle working power of God fulfilling His promise. And we know that the promise they waited 25 years for this promise. It says, now to make a midrash on these things, the two women are two covenants. One is from Mount Sinai and bears children for slavery. This is Hagar. Hagar is Mount Sinai in Arabia. She corresponds to the present Yerushalayim, for she serves as a slave along with her children. But the Yerushalayim above is free, and she is our mother. For the Tanakh says, rejoice, you barren woman who does not bear children. Break forth and shout, you who are not in labor. For the deserted wife will have more children. Isn't this sweet? Will have more children than the one whose husband is with her. What a promise. And this is a true promise. You brothers, like Yitzchak, are children referred to in a promise of God. But just as then, the one born according to limited human capability persecuted the one born through the Spirit's supernatural power, so it is now. Do you hear what this is saying? It says, but just as then, the one born according to limited human capability persecuted the one born through the Spirit's supernatural power, so it is now. In other words, there are people of the natural who are of the natural seed of Abraham. But there are those that are being immersed in the Spirit of the Almighty Yahweh that want to live His Torah as well. Keep His covenant, keep His Shabbat, that love His name, Yahweh. They're not going to be left out. Reading on here in 4 and 30 of Galatians, nevertheless, what does the Tanakh say? Get rid of the slave woman and her son, for by no

uncircumcised matters. What matters is trusting faithfulness, expressing itself through love. You were running the race? Well, who has stopped you from following the truth? Whatever means of persuasion he used was not from the one who called you. It takes only a little chametz or leaven to leaven the whole batch of dough. I am confident that since you are united with Yahweh, you will take no other view, and I am confident that the one who has been disturbing you, whoever he may be, will have to bear his punishment. This is talking about the system. People in a system declare that you have to do certain things with their system. But is it Yahweh's system? There are people who dress holy, who look holy. They keep the commandments, but they curse. They have bitter and sweet water, perversion. They lie. They've cheated. They've committed perversion with children, adultery. These things exist with people who claim to be believers, those that follow the Torah. But are they really? Do they wear the dress code when they're around people, and then they go back to doing what they want to do in the privacy of their own home? Check yourself out. He says, "And as for me, brothers, if I am still preaching that circumcision is necessary, why am I still being persecuted?" Okay, he's talking about, he said, if that were the case, my preaching about the execution stake would cause no offense. He says, I wish the people who were bothering you, okay, would go the whole way and castrate themselves. My, what a thing to say. But he said it. He says, for brothers, you who were called to be free, only do not let that freedom become an excuse for allowing your old nature to have its way. Instead, serve one another in love. Look, there are people that can do the law. They can keep every letter of the law. They can do the feast days. The feast days are their religion. But they curse. They commit adultery. They lust after after things that they should not be lusting after. They break the commandments in their heart. But they're physically doing certain commandments. But the inside of them is corrupt. And this is basically what he's saying. He goes on to say in Galatians 5:14, for the whole of the Torah is summed up in this one sentence: love your neighbor as yourself. Not everybody loves your neighbor. Who is your neighbor? Yahweh told them to treat the strangers righteously through the whole blood, first blood covenant. He said, remember, you are a stranger, but I see many have forgotten, and they call the Gentiles dogs. I had a woman tell me, an Israeli woman told me, she says, don't let anybody call you a ger. Evidently, a ger is a dog. You're a goy, not a ger. I've never forgotten that. I thought, I'm a child. I'm a daughter of the Most High Yahweh, because I've been immersed in his name. I've been filled with his ruach, and it's his ruach within that gives me such a desire to keep his covenant, to keep his Shabbat, to love his name, not to defile his Shabbat, not to defile his word in any way. Okay, reading on here. Okay, Galatians. For the whole of the Torah is summed up in this one sentence: love your neighbor as yourself. Love. But if you go on snapping at each other and tearing each other to pieces, watch out, or you will be destroyed by each other. Arguing, bickering, carrying on. What I'm saying is this: run your lives by the Spirit. Then you will not do what your old nature wants. Look, we've got flesh and we got spirit. We got flesh and we got spirit. Human spirit. But if you have the Holy Spirit, the Ruach HaKodesh inside of you, that Ruach HaKodesh inside of you acts as an alarm system. There's a difference in Yahweh being with you and Yahweh being in you. When he's with you, you just pretty much kind of do what you're supposed to do, but you slip around and do what your flesh wants to do, regardless of what Yahweh might think.

0: You might keep an attitude. We're not supposed to have an attitude. We're supposed to be humble, walk in humility, esteeming another better than ourselves. Esteeming another better than ourselves. Humans. Human beings. Unless you're a clone. Or creation of the Almighty Yahweh. And He meant for us to love each other. Because we love Yahweh first. When you love Yahweh first and you love His word and you keep His word with a circumcised heart, we're His. We belong to Him. Okay, he's talking about an old nature here. This old nature. This is the fleshly nature. We've got this human fleshly nature that has to be conquered. And we can only conquer it by the Ruach of Yahweh inside. By the Spirit of Yahweh inside. I hear many people say, well, I'm born again. Oh, I'm a believer. Whatever flavor believer you are. They weren't called Christians at Antioch. We've already said this before. They were called followers of Messiah. Mashiach Kiyim. Christian, Christ, Christos. Christ Mass. All that belongs to Rome. Rome didn't give us salvation. Rome didn't give us the word. Yahweh Almighty gave us the word. Through Moses from Mount Sinai. Okay, let's go back to Galatians 5 and 17. This is important. For the old nature wants what is contrary to the spirit. That's to the Ruach spirit, not the human spirit. And the Ruach wants what is contrary to the, and the spirit wants what is contrary to the old nature, that fleshly nature. These oppose each other so that you find yourselves unable to carry out your good intentions. You know, I noticed that Israel uses the phrase, the evil inclination. Well, the evil inclination is always going to be there to bug you. But if you've conquered your flesh through the Spirit of Yahweh Almighty, look, it's easy to live for Yahweh hard, but it's hard to live for Yahweh easy. And it's because of a tight-knit relationship in a communication that is so close that you hear from Him directly, either through His word, you can hear Him audibly, you can hear Him through the Spirit, you can hear Him through teachings. You can have that kind of a relationship. I know because I've had it. I still have it by the grace and mercy of the Almighty. He keeps me. He's called me by my name audibly. He's dealt with me. He's spoken to me. He's given me visitations. He's corrected me when I've needed correcting. Hallelujah. He's protected me when I needed protection. Or I would have been most miserable in circumstances. But Yahweh Almighty, He looks out for His children. So we are daughters. We are children of the Most High. But it says, but if you, again, this is Galatians 5 and 18, but if you are led by the Spirit, talking about the Spirit of Yahweh, then you are not in subjection to the system that results from perverting the Torah into legalism. In other words, he's saying that this law, the law is good. The law is righteous. That there have been people that have taken the law and just thwarted it to just nitpicking stuff that doesn't mean a thing. It might mean something. Might be good for something. But what good is it going to do? Your tight-knit relationship in a relationship from the heart. Circumcision from the heart. Rend your heart and not your garments. Reading on. And it is perfectly evident what the old nature does. It expresses itself in sexual immorality, impurity, and indecency. There are people of different groups, of different various groups, and they range from all directions, from all major type religions. Yeah, they say they live the law. but they take advantage and they live perversion. And this is people from all groups of believer type people. They think it's okay to defile a child, to defile themselves with evil because they've been thwarted in their mind. Somewhere they've believed a lie to be damned. This is dangerous. Again, this verse 5 in, chapter 5, 19, it says, and it is perfectly evident what the old nature does. It expresses itself in sexual immorality, impurity, and indecency. Indecency. Let's talk about that, ladies. The word teaches to be modest, to wear modest apparel. Modest apparel is a long, loose dress, not poured into some tight fit in something that split up the yang and you can bend over and see mountains and valleys at both ends. Shame on you. Shame on you. It's summertime. Time to wear less clothing. Oh, no. Wear more clothing. Cover up. Modest apparel. Long, loose dresses. Well, if we got to wear dresses, the men got to wear robes. I'm not talking to the men. I hope some men teaches men to be decent. Women, you wonder why all this evil? Are you trying to get some man's attention? You've become seared with the way you dress. It's not okay to be naked. It's not okay to be showing all your skin. It's not okay to wear men's apparel. Deuteronomy 22:5. It's an abomination for a woman to wear a man's garment. It's an abomination for a man to wear a woman's garment. An abomination. Abomination is something that Yahweh hates. And women never wore men's trousers or pants until the turn of the century, when rebellious women such as Amelia Bloomer cut off her long dress that went down to her ankles, just above her knees, with her pantaloons showing. Her last name was Bloomer. That's where the term bloomer comes from. And she was blasted by every godly, word-fearing man, including the New York Times newspaper, if you can believe that. They blasted this woman for wearing an abomination, wearing a short cut-off dress above her knees, wearing the bloomers, the pantaloons underneath it, all the way down to her ankles. Well, that's modest. No, it's not. She's wearing an abomination where she can sit, you can see her shape. It's an abomination. Because she's not wearing women's apparel. She's showing off her pantaloons that were to be an undergarment, her underwear. Indecency. Immorality, impurity, and indecency. Involvement with the occult and with drugs. Those drugs include pharmaceuticals, by the way. Pharmaceutical comes from pharmakia, which goes back to sorcery and witchcraft. So you who have pharmaceutical drugs on a regular basis, you're no better off than a street druggie. Just remember this. Pharmakia goes back to witchcraft. The word says here, involvement with occult and with drugs, in feuding, fighting, becoming jealous, and getting angry in selfless ambition, factionalism, and intrigue. See what your KJV reads. Reads about idolatry, witchcraft, hatred, variance, emulations, wrath, strife, seditions, and heresies. This is bad news stuff. This is fleshly. It wars against the spiritual man, if you've got the spiritual man. Or maybe you've involved yourself, maybe you used to have the Holy Spirit, the real Ruach, and you had a real relationship, but somewhere along the line you've opened your eye gate and your ear gate to filth and perversion, and you've allowed foolishness to come in and false doctrine. You've given your ear to false doctrine, to things that are idols, that are no gods, that are no saviors, and you've done it ignorantly. It's time to repent. It's time to repent. It's time to know Yahweh as your God and Savior, the first commandment. It's time to get rid of these fleshly, carnal lusts. Again, there's a difference in God Yahweh being in you and God Yahweh being with you. We need the power within that acts as an alarm system that says, don't you do that. Don't you do that. Don't you think that thought, you know. It starts with a thought. Sin starts with a thought. You get rid of that thought when it hits your brain. If you know it's not word, you get rid of it. Don't let it build a nest. Because those thoughts become evil words and deeds. You catch that Holy Spirit, that Ruach HaKodesh, catches that thought in the beginning. He acts as that alarm system to stop that thought. Goes on to say, and in envy, in drunkenness, orgies, and things like these, I warn you now as I have warned you before, those who do such things will have no share in the kingdom of God. But the fruit of the Spirit is love, joy, peace, patience, kindness, goodness, faithfulness, humility, self-control. Nothing in the Torah stands against such things. Moreover, those who belong to the Mashiach Yahweh have put their old nature to death on that execution stake, along with its passions and its desires. Do you hear that? Since it is through the Spirit, through the Ruach of Yahweh, that we have life, let it also be through the Spirit that we order our lives day by day. We die daily, don't we? Or we're supposed to. We don't live to the lust of our flesh. It distracts us from the Spirit of Yahweh Almighty. Let us not become conceited, provoking, and envying each other. These are a lot of words. A lot of important words. This is just about conclusive of chapter 5 in Galatians. There were some things that we touched on that we read. People want to do away with Paul's teachings because he says that he's doing away with the law. Well, he's not. He's talking about for the Gentiles, when they come in, that they shouldn't be forced to be circumcised naturally. They have the circumcision of the heart because they want to obey in faith from the heart, doing all that they know to do. Whereas there are people who claim that they keep the law, they live the law, they do this, this, and this, but in fact, they slip around and they have evil in their spirit. They do evil when nobody's looking. Yahweh is always looking. Remember this, ladies. Remember that. Yahweh always sees. Until next time.
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0: Greetings, friends. We welcome you to the Sacred Name broadcast, presented by the Assemblies of Yahweh of Bethel, Pennsylvania. I'm Elder Jacob O. Meyer, proclaiming the revealed personal name of our Heavenly Father Yahweh and the good news of the Kingdom of the Heavens.
1: The title of the message this morning is Catastrophism Looms Just Ahead. Dr. Emmanuel Velikovsky was a proponent of the theory that the ages of the earth were ended by worldwide catastrophes. And this is also the definition which is given in the dictionary, that catastrophism is the violent termination of an age. Isaiah chapter 36 may serve as a type here. Isaiah chapter 36 describes Hezekiah, the king of Judah, and how the Rabshakeh is trying to influence the people to desert the truth of the sacred scriptures and to come out to him so that he can enslave them. Whose voice are we listening to today? Are you hearing the voice speaking in the word of Yahweh, the still small voice that Eliyahu the prophet heard? I hope you are. And so Isaiah 36, I'm convinced, is a type of today. Satan is trying to allure each one of Yahweh's people like the Rabshakeh of Assyria. Now back to Psalm 46 again, as we get verse 2. Up to this point, we have seen some very tragic things going on. The earth changes, the mountains shake, and the waters roar and trouble, the mountains tremble. But now we see the end from the beginning. The first section is terminated by the term Selah. What does it mean? Well, theologians tell us it's just a musical term, and it means a suspension, a break in the music. But it has something in addition to that. The number 5542 translates it in Strong's Concordance Hebrew dictionary as a suspension or a pause. But number 5541, from which it's taken, means to hang up, to weigh or value, among other things. And so I'd like for us to consider it not just simply a musical interlude, but a musical interlude wherein the people are supposed to think on the words that have just been spoken or sung, and think well on this. I've often translated this word Selah as pause and think well on this. Verse 4, there is a river, the streams of which make glad the city of Elohim, the holy place of the tabernacles of the Most High. In the Old Testament survey book, one of them says there's no indication that any of these psalms were dedicated to any of the feast days. But it mentions the Feast of Tabernacles here, doesn't it? The tabernacles of the Most High, Revelation 21, verse 3, tells us, behold the tabernacle, I heard a voice from the throne saying, behold the tabernacle of Yahweh is with man, and he shall tabernacle with them, and they shall be his peoples, and Yahweh himself shall be with them, and be their Elohim. So now we see the end from the beginning. Yahweh will live with his people on this very earth. It was said in the discussion one time with an individual, and this individual said, why would the Almighty want to rule from his footstool? I don't know why he wants to rule from the footstool, but that's what it says. He's going to be here with us on this very earth. And so he has his plans. Why do we have to reason our way out of his plans? Isaiah chapter 33, this is a marvelous passage. It says, "Woe to you that destroy, and you that were not destroyed, and deal treacherously, and they dealt not treacherously with you. When you have ceased to destroy, you shall be destroyed. When you have made an end of dealing treacherously, they shall deal treacherously with you." Who does this describe? Well, this is the fifth woe of the book of Isaiah. Woe to you that destroy, and you were not destroyed. It's evidently directed toward the end of the age in which we're now living. Why do I say that? Well, you can read through that passage, and I hope you do. But the end of the passage in verse 20, "Look upon Zion, the city of our festal assemblies. Your eyes shall see Jerusalem, a quiet habitation, a tent that shall not be removed, the stakes of which shall never be plucked up, neither shall any of the cords be broken." Does that relate to the Feast of Tabernacles? Undoubtedly. "But there Yahweh will be with us in majesty, a place of broad rivers and streams, in which shall go no galley with oars, neither shall gallant ship pass by. For Yahweh is our judge, Yahweh is our lawgiver, Yahweh is our king. He will save us." Instead of the he pronoun, let's use the antecedent Yahweh. Yahweh will save us. And here's Yahshua's name coming out so plainly. Yahweh is salvation. Yahweh will save. "Your tacklings are loose. They could not strengthen the foot of their mast. They could not spread the sail. Then was the prey of a great plunder divided. The lame took the prey," as happened in previously in the scriptures. "And the inhabitants shall not say, I am sick. The people that dwell in it shall be forgiven their iniquity." We could take that verse 24, and expound considerably on it, couldn't we? Because this passage is dealing with the end of the age, when the Messiah reigns in the kingdom of Yahweh. Waters, what do they represent? And I want to refer us back again to Psalm 46. "There is a river, the streams of which make glad the city of Elohim, the holy place of the tabernacles of the Most High." The stream that is going to come into existence is described in Ezekiel 47, where it tells us that a river will issue out of the threshold of Yahweh's house, go eastward, for the forefront of the house was toward the east, as the old temples were both oriented, opening on the east. The waters came down from under the right side of the house on the south of the altar. And in other words, then they went to Kidron, and here is this great river that comes into existence. The further it goes away from Yahweh's temple, the deeper it becomes. And he said, "Son of man, have you seen this?" Then he brought me and caused me to return to the bank of the river. And when I returned, behold, upon the bank of the river were very many trees on the one side and on the other. And this river is going to water the area down into the Arba Valley, which is the valley of the Dead Sea. They shall go into the sea shall the waters issue, and the waters shall be healed. And then it says in verse 12, and by the river upon the bank of it, on this side and on that side, shall grow every tree for food, whose leaf shall not wither, neither shall the fruit of it fail, and it shall bring forth new fruit every month, because the waters of it issue out of the sanctuary. And the fruit of it shall be for food, and the leaf of it for healing. I can tell you that last winter, when I had that terrible congestion, terrible flu, influenza attack, it took me 5 months to fight my way out of it. And Mrs. Meyer said one day, we have to do something drastic here. Nothing is helping us. And so she went for echinacea tea, and in 2 days, I was able to lie down in bed again after I'd had to spend 2 weeks on the living room chair, easy chair, with my legs up on a dining room chair to try and sleep because I couldn't lie down. My bronchial tubes were all congested. But in 2 days, the leaves of that plant relieved that disease. John 4:14, but whoever drinks of the water that I shall give him shall never thirst, but the water that I shall give him shall become in him a well of water springing up to eternal life. Isn't that what we want? We want that water. Sir, give me this water so that I don't thirst. If it's going to be inside of me, it will nourish me, it will sustain me. I want that water, the woman at Jacob's well said. And that water from the inside is given to all of us through the Spirit. This, he spoke of the Spirit, which they that believed on him were to receive, for the Spirit was not yet given, because that Yahshua was not yet glorified. But this in Psalm 46, it describes the sustenance that Yahweh gives to his people. The river, the streams of pleasure that make glad the city of Elohim, that give the fruit of the trees, that give the leaves of the tree for the healing of the nations. Revelation 22. Revelation 22, beginning with verse 1, and it tells us there, and he showed me a river of water of life, bright as crystal, proceeding out of the throne of Yahweh and of the Lamb. Yes, it's going to be a literal stream, but it's also a spiritual stream that each one of us can drink into, and we'll have the Spirit of Yahweh inside to sustain us. In the middle of the street and on this side of the river and on that was the tree of life. That's the tree of life that was withheld from Adam and Eve because they weren't worthy. They weren't worthy to eat it and live forever in an unconverted state, bearing 12 manner of fruits, yielding its fruit every month, and the leaves of the tree were for the healing of the nations. And so here we find exactly what we read in Ezekiel 47, and there shall be no curse anymore. The curse is the punishment for sin, and the throne of Yahweh and the Lamb shall be in it, and his servants shall serve him, and they shall see his face, and his name shall be on their foreheads. Why? Because they'll remember the name, and the name Yahweh means everlasting life.
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1: There's a pool in Israel called the Pool of Siloam, but in the Scriptures it's called, in Isaiah chapter 8, verse 6, since this people have refused the waters of Shiloah, Shiloah, that go softly or peacefully, and rejoice in Rezin and Remaliah's son, now therefore behold, Yahweh brings up upon them the waters of the river, strong and many, even the king of Assyria, and all his glory, and it shall come up over all its channels and go over all its banks, and it shall sweep onward into Judah. It's going to take Israel and it's going to take Judah. Now, who do we take pleasure in the worship of Yahweh or in some government? This is what Isaiah chapter 8 is talking about. Shall sweep onward into Judah. It almost overcame Hezekiah and the people of his time. Shall overflow and pass through, and it shall reach even to the neck. Yeah, it's going to grab you and take you captive. And the stretching out of its wings shall fill the width of your land. Oh, Emmanuel, and that term Emmanuel we want to discuss shortly. The word Shiloah, number 7975, is taken from 7971, Shalach, which means to send. The Hebrew word has been rendered in the New Testament, number 4611, Siloam, which is number 7975, it tells you, and it's a pool in Jerusalem, and that pool of water came from the Gihon Spring. We frequently turn to Psalm 84 when the Feast of Tabernacles sermons are brought out, and this is set to the Gittith, which is the winepress psalm. Amiable are your tabernacles, it starts off. And my soul longs to be in the courts of Yahweh. And this is a place where there's peace. And when you read this psalm, a day in your courts is better than a thousand. Elohim is in the midst of her. I'd rather be a doorkeeper in the house of my Elohim than to dwell in the tents of wickedness. Because Yahweh is a sun, he gives light, his Torah gives light. And a shield, protection. Yahweh will give grace, which is loving kindness, forgiveness, and mercy, and glory. He encourages us. No good thing will he withhold from them that walk uprightly. Blessed is the Yahweh host, blessed is the man that trusts in you. When and where do we trust in Yahweh? Elohim is in the middle of her. Ezekiel 48:35, and it shall be 18,000 reeds all around, and the name of the city from that day shall be Yahweh Shema. Yahweh is there. Is Yahweh the center of your life? I hope that he is. Isaiah chapter 12, verse 6. I just get so encouraged when I see this. Now, this is the song of victory that I love so much. Cry aloud and shout, you inhabitant of Zion, for great in the midst of you is the Holy One of Israel. When we get close to Yahweh, when we live close to Yahweh, then Yahweh is the center of our life. But what happened to Israel? Exodus chapter 33. Israel sinned, and because of sin, the tabernacle had to be moved away. Verse 7, Moses used to take the tent and pitch it outside the camp, far from the camp, and he called it the tent of meeting. And everyone that sought Yahweh had to go outside the camp, because originally in Numbers, the second chapter, we learned that the tabernacle was supposed to be pitched in the center of the camp of Israel. Around it was to be situated the priesthood and Moses. Through sin, the tabernacle was withdrawn from the encampment of Israel. Psalm 46, verse 6, the nations raged, the kingdoms were moved. Do you remember the second psalm? It's almost like repeating the second psalm here for us, isn't it? Why do the nations rage? The peoples meditate a vain thing. Something's worthless that they're thinking about. The kings of the earth set themselves, and the rulers take counsel together against Yahweh and against his anointed. When the nations are raging and the kingdoms are moving, where will we be? In a place of stability. Isaiah 33 is what we should think about. Psalm 110, verse 5. Yahweh at your right hand will strike through kings in the day of his wrath. He will judge among the nations. He will fill the places with dead bodies. He will strike through the head of many countries. He will drink of the brook in the way. Therefore will he lift up the head. The nations rage in war. I saw that in the Second World War. Isaiah 17, verse 12. Ah, the uproar of many peoples that roar like the roaring of the seas, and the rushing of the nations that rush like the rushing of mighty waters. The nations shall rush like the rushing of many waters, but he shall rebuke them. And they shall flee far off and shall be chased as the chaff of the mountains before the wind, and like the whirling dust before the storm. At evening, behold terror, and before the morning, they are not. This is the portion of them that plunder us, and the lot of them that rob us. Psalm 29, he uttered his voice, and the earth melted. Psalm 29 is the seven thunder psalm that interprets Revelation chapter 10. In Revelation chapter 10, when the seven thunders sounded, we still don't even know from Psalm 29 what the seven thunders said, but we're commanded to worship Yahweh, and if we're going to be in his temple, then we shall say kavod, glory. But the word kavod also is used in the fifth commandment, kavod etavika etameka lema'an. Honor your father and your mother, that your days may be long in the land. So in his temple, everything says honor Yahweh. The nations are raging today, aren't they? And they're getting ready for it. Someday soon there will be a world war that will be worse than either the First or the Second World War. And millions upon millions of people will die. Revelation 16, the Battle of Armageddon, when Yahweh sends the Messiah back to stop the conflict and treads down the nations, as in Isaiah 63. Revelation 16:13. And I saw coming out of the mouth of the dragon and out of the mouth of the beast and out of the mouth of the false prophet three unclean spirits, as it were frogs. And that's one of the plagues of Egypt, Exodus 8, 1. For they are the spirits of demons, that's what they symbolize, working signs which go forth to the kings of the whole world to gather them together to the war of the great day of Yahweh the Almighty. Behold, I come as a thief. Blessed is he that watches and keeps his garments, lest he walk naked and they see his shame. And he gathered them together into the place which is called in Hebrew Har Megiddon. And then every island fled away, the mountains were not found. Verse 20, great hail is upon the whole earth. Psalm 36, verse 8, they shall be abundantly satisfied with the fatness of your house. You will make them drink of the river of your pleasures. We must make the choice, brethren, and we must make the right choice. We must follow Yahshua the Messiah and walk in all his footsteps. And we must prepare ourselves for a change in this worldly system. The catastrophe that will take us from the age of man to the glorious age of Yahweh is imminent. And let's not mistake ourselves. Let's not become desensitized by the evil of this present world, but let us continue faithful to the end that we may receive the crown of life and more next week, because the rest of the psalm has a tremendous message for all of us regarding the battle of Armageddon. May Yahweh bless us as we continue faithful in observing the word of Yahweh.
0: 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And until then, this has been Elder Jacob O. Meyer saying, may Yahweh bless you abundantly.
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This is the Bible Answers program, which is a frank and earnest discussion of Bible topics. Today's subject is the truth about hell. If you would like a free copy of the Frank and Earnest magazine, send your request to the address which will be given at the close of this program.

0: Ed, what is death? It comes to all of us sooner or later. What is the state of those who die? These questions are bound to be of vital concern to our listeners. But first, may I announce that this program comes to you from the Dawn Bible Students Association, publishers of the Dawn magazine, in cooperation with many Bible study classes and by the friends of Frank and Ernest everywhere. And now, Ed, my question. Please tell us, what is death?
1: The Apostle Paul said the wages of sin is death. That's found, by the way, in the 6th chapter of the book of Romans, verse 23. Does that answer your question, Russell?
0: No, not really. That text gives the cause of death, but does not tell me what death really is. And this, it seems to me, is the actual point at issue. Does the Bible tell us what is death?
1: Indeed it does, Russell, and I suggest that we start right at the beginning of the record. That is, where the first human sin is recorded and where the penalty for sin is first mentioned.
0: That must be in the book of Genesis, and the sinners involved would be Adam and Eve, would they not?
1: Right. Now, referring to the forbidden fruit, God said to Adam plainly, "In the day thou eatest thereof, thou shalt surely die." The serpent, of course, spoke for Satan. He said to Mother Eve, "Thou shalt not surely die." This was just the same as saying that the Lord had lied when he said that death would be the result of transgression.
0: Ed, was there nothing more said to our first parents as to what death would be like?
1: No, nothing except pronouncing the penalty after they had sinned. And that was very plainly stated, for the Lord said, "Dust thou art, and unto dust shalt thou return."
0: Supposing our first parents had not sinned, what would have been their reward?
1: Well, there's no direct promise recorded. The Lord commanded them to multiply and fill the earth and subdue it, which indicates that he expected them to continue living. Since the penalty for disobedience was death, it is obvious that the reward for obedience would be life, which simply means that they would never grow old and sicken and die.
0: Do you mean that nothing was said to Adam and Eve about the possibility of a reward after death, a heavenly reward, for instance?
1: Oh, nothing at all, Russell. The only reason they died was because they sinned. And it would be hardly fitting to give them a reward for being sinners, would it?
0: Well, you have something there, Ed. I will have to acknowledge that Adam and Eve died as a result of their sin. But you still have not answered the question as to whether or not death is really death.
1: Of course it is. The Bible is very definite on that subject. It says the living know that they shall die, but the dead know not anything. In both the Old and New Testaments, death is likened to sleep. And we know that those who are asleep are unconscious.
0: But, Ed, didn't one of the Old Testament writers make some mention, as I remember it, of the spirit of man that goeth upward and the spirit of a beast that goes downward in death?
1: Yeah, that's in the Ecclesiastes, the 3rd chapter, verses 19 through 21. However, the writer puts it in question form. After stating that both man and beast are alike in death, that even one thing befalleth them as the one dieth, so dieth the other, yea, they have all one breath, he asks, "Who knoweth that the spirit of man goeth upward, and the spirit of beast goeth downward to the earth?" Here the word spirit is a translation of the same Hebrew word which is translated breath in the preceding verse.
0: In other words, Solomon is simply asking who can prove that man has a spirit that goes upward when he dies.
1: That's right.
0: So, there was a difference of opinion on this subject even way back there in ancient times.
1: Well, apparently so, but the hope of life after death, which is set forth in the Bible, is based on God's promises to restore the dead to life again. Job asked, if a man dies, shall he live again? He didn't ask, if a man dies, is he really dead? In other words, the hope of eternal life held out in the Bible is conditional, not inherent. Conditional upon accepting Christ and obeying the divine laws of righteousness. Russell, another very good text to prove the reality of death is in Ecclesiastes chapter 9, verse 10. It reads, whatsoever thy hand findeth to do, do it with thy might. For there's no work, nor device, nor knowledge, nor wisdom in the grave whither thou goest.
0: Well, certainly, there is no mistaking the meaning of that text. But to get back to our subject, you believe that the Bible clearly establishes the fact that death came to man as a result of his sin.
1: Yes, and Paul also meant it just that way when he wrote, the gift of God is eternal life through Jesus Christ our Lord.
0: And the Apostle Paul, as I remember it, and as you've drawn to my attention, also says, as in Adam, all die.
1: That's right. And he followed up that statement saying, even so in Christ shall all be made alive. This promise that all shall be made alive will be fulfilled by virtue of the fact that the dead will be restored to life in the resurrection.
0: Ed, does both the Old and the New Testaments teach the resurrection from the sleep of death?
1: Well, the word resurrection is not used in the Old Testament, but the hope of being restored to life is clearly set forth. The Apostle Peter comments on this using the word restitution, and he says that the restitution of all things was spoken by the mouth of all God's holy prophets since the world began. You see, Russell, the thought or hope of resurrection is described in various ways in both the Old and New Testaments.
0: That is surprising. Certainly one must be asleep in death to be awakened from that sleep in the resurrection of the dead. I can see that point.
1: How right you are. And when you read the book, The Truth About Hell, you will discover that hell is simply the death condition. And the Bible assures us that all the dead are to be delivered from the great prison house of death.
0: Come to think of it, you have told me that Jesus said something about having the keys of hell and of death.
1: Yes, and that's found in Revelation chapter 1, verse 18. In this text, Jesus says,

0: While the wages of sin is death, a provision for everlasting life has been made through Jesus, and for this reason, there will be life beyond the grave. Russell, will you tell our listeners more about the little book, The Truth About Hell, and how they may get a free copy?
1: I'll be glad to. Friends, here is a book which explains every text in the Bible in which the word hell appears. Yes, every text. As a reference book alone, it is invaluable, whether it be in the Old Testament or in the New Testament, whether it be the parables of the Master or the obscure statements found in the book of Revelation. Whatever the Bible says which is related to this subject, you will find it in The Truth About Hell. In the Old Testament, the Hebrew word Sheol appears 65 times, but it is only translated hell 31 times. Why is that? Why did the good prophet Job pray to go to Sheol? Do you know that the Bible clearly teaches that hell will be destroyed in a lake of fire? What is the lake of fire? These are but a few of the interesting things you will find discussed in The Truth About Hell, so send for it today. All you need to do is to write a card or a letter to Frank and Ernest, Box 60, General Post Office, New York City. 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
1: This is a Bible Answers program in which we present a frank and earnest discussion of Bible truths. Our subject for this program is The Lord is Come. If you would like a free copy of the Frank and Ernest magazine, send your request to the address which will be given at the close of the program.

Ed, may I read a text? It is a favorite with a great number of people. It is found in Isaiah chapter 9, verse 6.

0: To us a child is born, for unto us a son is given, and the government shall be upon his shoulder, and his name shall be called Wonderful, Counselor, the Mighty God, the Everlasting Father, the Prince of Peace. I know that the coming of the Lord was foretold in the Old Testament. But first I want to tell our listeners that this Bible Answers program comes to them by the Dawn Bible Students Association, publishers of the Dawn magazine, in cooperation with many Bible classes and by their friends everywhere. Now, Ed, what else does the Old Testament say concerning the coming of our Lord Jesus?
1: One of the interesting prophecies of his coming is recorded in the 8th Psalm, verses 3 and 4. The prophecy reads, "When I consider thy heavens, the work of thy fingers, the moon and the stars which thou hast ordained, what is man that thou art mindful of him, and the son of man that thou visitest him?"
0: Ed, the promise of the Lord's coming is contained in the word visit, I presume.
1: That's right. It's a very human-like way of stating it. When we have a relative or neighbor or friend who is ill, or in any way in trouble, the desire is to visit him to show our friendship and sympathy, and to see if it's possible to do anything to help. So this prophecy indicates that it was the Lord's purpose thus to visit man.
0: And we are in a lot of trouble today, and we surely need the help of the Lord. But, Ed, it's a staggering thought that the Lord is sufficiently interested to pay man a visit with the idea of doing something for him.
1: I realize that, Russell. Even the psalmist had his difficulty in grasping the reality of such a thing. That's the reason he said, "What is man that thou art mindful of him, or the son of man that thou visitest him?" It must have been difficult for David to grasp the idea that the Lord was sufficiently interested in puny man to visit him for the purpose of getting him out of his difficulties.
0: Ed, along that line, doesn't the Bible speak of whole nations being so small in God's sight that to him they are no more than the small dust of a balance?
1: And that's right, and if entire nations are just like a little bit of dust, what about each of us as individuals?
0: I get the thought of this illustration when I look down on a busy street from the top of a skyscraper, and I'm sure you have too, or from an airplane. Men and women appear as small insects.
1: There's a statement to that effect in the 102nd Psalm, in verses 19 and 20. It reads, "For the Lord hath looked down from the height of his sanctuary. From heaven did the Lord behold the earth, to hear the groanings of the prisoners, to loose the children of death."
0: You know, Ed, you constantly amaze me by finding just the appropriate text, and that text certainly does fit right in here.
1: But David found the explanation, for after inquiring, "What is man, that God should be mindful of him?" he addresses God, saying, "Thou hast made him a little lower than the angels, and hast crowned him with glory and honor. Thou madest him to have dominion over the works of thy hands. Thou hast put all things under his feet." The thought here expressed is that while man, in comparison to God's great universe, might seem very small and insignificant, yet in God's sight he's important. For in the original creation he was made to be like the king of earth. In other words, he was a son of God, created in the divine image, and made a ruler over the earth.
0: But Ed, man lost this dominion that he had been given in the Garden of Eden. In fact, he lost more than this dominion. He lost even life itself.
1: How true that is, Russell, but God did not cease to love him. He was interested in his erstwhile son, and he made a plan to visit and rescue him from the result of his wrongdoing. He looked down from heaven, as the psalmist puts it, heard the groanings of the prisoners of death, and determined to release them.
0: Now that is really wonderful. But Ed, if God did look down from heaven and heard the groanings of the dying race and sent Jesus to deliver the prisoners of death, why are they not delivered? Why so many years pass?
1: The Apostle Paul touched on that point when, after quoting the psalmist's reference to the fact that man was originally created to be king of earth, he adds, "But we see not yet all things put under him." And then he adds, "But we see Jesus, who was made a little lower than the angels for the suffering of death, crowned with glory and honor, that he, by the grace of God, should taste death for every man."
0: That's just what I mean. We are still dying.
1: Paul is simply explaining that while we do not yet see the divine purpose for man completed, we do see the first step accomplished. The divine promise of a visit began to be fulfilled in the birth of Jesus, for as Paul says, we see Jesus, who was made a little lower than the angels for the suffering of death. Paul explains further that Jesus must die as the Redeemer of the race, for as a perfect man, he became a substitute in death for the forfeited life of Adam. And that, of course, was the first necessary thing to be accomplished in the divine plan for human recovery.
0: That sounds very reasonable, and I appreciate the simple way in which you stated it. Now, that is the first step, but what is the second step?
1: Well, as you know, Russell, and as so clearly set forth in the little book, Our Lord's Return, both the first and second comings of our Lord are foretold and described in prophecies. Now, in a certain sense, these two advents are but parts of the one visit. Looking at it from this standpoint, we can readily understand why all that was promised by God concerning the visit has not yet been fulfilled.
0: All right. What was the purpose of the first part of Christ's visit?
1: To suffer and die for the human race and to begin the work of selecting from mankind those who would be associated with him in the work of his second advent. As a matter of fact, Russell, the very conditions in the world today which are causing so many to wonder whether or not Jesus really did come to establish peace are foretold in the prophecies which relate to the time of his return, when he would come to finish the work which he began when he was made flesh and died as man's redeemer.
0: Why, Ed, if that is true, I think that we should sing with great enthusiasm, "Joy to the world, the Lord is come."
1: And I wish we had more time to talk about it, but the little book, Our Lord's Return, deals with the subject thoroughly and in a manner to reassure us that the prophecy of the angels on the night Jesus was born will not and cannot fail. Russell, will you please tell our friends about the little book, Our Lord's Return?
0: I will, with pleasure, Ed. It is a wonderful thing to realize, as you have explained, that the divine purpose related to the coming of Christ is so soon to be fully realized. Surely, friends, I can assure you of a treat in reading the book, Our Lord's Return. I have read it, and I have enjoyed it thoroughly. When Jesus came the first time, he was made flesh, born as a babe in Bethlehem. How does he come the second time? The Bible says that he has come in the clouds of heaven. What kind of clouds are these, and how is the human race affected by them? Do you know that the present distress of nations and the fear that now fills the hearts of so many people were foretold by Jesus as marking the time of his return and his second visit to earth? Do you know that one of the purposes of Christ's return is to destroy the great enemy death? These are but some of the points you will find discussed scripturally in our Lord's return, so send for it today. Address your request to Frank and Ernest, Box 60, General Post Office, New York City. The address again, Frank and Ernest, Box 60, General Post Office, New York City.
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7: If this is your first time, welcome to I Heart Cincy. I'm Sandy Collins. Got a couple of great people for you to meet today from the Cincinnati area. Today I'm speaking with retired law enforcement officer Brian Eibold and his partner Sam Jasper. They head up the Help Squad. This is a new faith-based nonprofit just recognized by the Colerain Chamber of Commerce as new nonprofit of the year for 2024. Now, you may have seen a couple of stories this week on local TV news about the Help Squad. Brian Eibold is a native of the Queen City, and we're going to hear his story in a few moments. But first, when Brian retired from law enforcement about 4 years ago, his career was beautifully summed up by his police dispatcher for all of his fellow officers to hear on the radio, as is custom when a cop signs off for the last time. So let's meet Brian Eibold and Sam Jasper from the Help Squad. We spoke earlier this week. Brian, I heard your last call was a great introduction to who you are. Do you mind if we hear that right now?
6: Yeah, sure. Yeah, okay. I wasn't aware that was even available.
8: Special units on West Central and East Frequency. Sergeant Eibold started his law enforcement career in 1991 with the Hamilton County Sheriff's Department. In 1993, Sergeant Eibold joined the Cincinnati Police Department, where he spent 13 years. While with the Cincinnati Police Department, Sergeant Eibold was promoted to rank of sergeant and served on the Violent Crimes Squad. In 2006, Brian joined Greene Township Police Department and was promoted to the rank of sergeant after spending several years assigned to the Regional Enforcement Narcotics Unit. Brian served citizens of Greene Township with great dedication and integrity. On April 30th, 2020, Sergeant Eibold will be retiring after a distinguished 28-and-a-half-year career. Thank you, Sergeant Eibold, for your years of dedicated service. Congratulations on your well-earned retirement. Relayed Hamilton County Communications at 10 o'clock.
7: So how are you? It's good to see you.
6: Yeah, thank you. Yeah, I appreciate this opportunity. I'm kind of embarrassed that I'm not tech savvy. Hey, did you happen to see the TV coverage?
7: How was it?
6: It was awesome. It was really helpful for us, to kind of get the word out and show people some of the things that we do and hopefully mm-hmm. gain their support. So,
7: mm-hmm. Sam, tell me what you do for the Help Squad.
9: Okay. I'm the vice president of the Help Squad. Originally, I was running an outreach over here in Colerain Township called Pivot 360 Care Center and connecting with local families here that were struggling. I was teaching faith education to public school students. And through that process, a lot of the children I quickly discovered were having a lot of issues at home and their families were struggling and things like that. So we started that mission to connect with those families and help people in our school district. And then it just kind of expanded to individuals and others in the community that were also experiencing, financial barriers, loss of housing, utility shutoffs, and things like that. So that's kind of how we got started doing this. And Brian's group had come to the Colerain Township nonprofit networking group meeting. It's called Colerain Hope, and we had connected there. We found out that, hey, our groups are doing things that are very similar. He was an official nonprofit, and we were not yet. And we were looking, like, do we need to become a nonprofit on our own? Should we partner with somebody? And it just made a lot of sense when our two groups met. We merged.
7: So you help folks typically in the West Side. What part of Cincinnati do you focus on?
6: Well, we only have four service areas. They are all on the West Side. And those four service areas are Green Township, Delhi Township, Colerain Township, and the city of Cheviot.
7: And I'm sure you're hoping to expand at some point, but right now you probably got your hands full. Let's talk about what the Help Squad provides for folks in those areas that need help. Sam, you want to go into that a little bit?
9: Yeah, sure. We help families with financial aid, you know, families that are struggling with rent shutoffs and utilities, things along that line. And then if they're struggling with food or other types of services, clothing, we help connect them to those things. We provide food through various means and connect them with local food pantries so that they have something that might be more sustainable, you know, for them long term. But yeah, rent is our biggest category. Utility shutoffs would be our second category. We also do a lot with transportation. We helped Candace Mobley with the car so she would have transportation back and forth and not have to continue to ride the bus. But we do that quite a bit. Also helping families with transportation needs, whether it might be a repair or, you know, sometimes we're gifted a new car and we're able to share that resource with the family in need. And, you know, it always works out that when the need arises, the need is answered. So we're very blessed in that.
7: I find Cincinnatians to be very generous.
9: Yes.
7: If you're interested in finding out more while we're talking here, I'll just tell you the website is thehelpsquadcincy.com, thehelpsquadcincy.com. And I'm speaking with Brian Eibold. He's a retired police sergeant, law enforcement officer, actually a former sheriff's deputy, and then went to work for CPD and then on to Green Township and retired a few years ago, along with Sam Jasper, who's the VP of the Help Squad. So, Brian, tell me how you got the idea to put the Help Squad together. You were on the streets, you were seeing the need, and you took it from there.
6: That is definitely one of the reasons. The other reason is that it's been near and dear to me most of my life, is that I was raised by a single mother, and I saw her struggle. And, you know, there is a time that I just can't get out of my mind, excuse me, when I was probably... I don't know, like probably 8, 9 years old. We lived in some crappy apartment on Queen City Avenue, and that was the best my mom could do, you know, and our lights were off, our electric was off. And we were under at candlelight at the kitchen table eating. I was eating a cold TV dinner and she was eating peanut butter out of a jar with a spoon. So could you imagine if my mother could have picked up a phone and said, man, we just ran into some financial issues. Can you turn our electric on or can you help us? Can you give us something? And there wasn't anything there. There was no resources. And to be honest with you, if I was 10 years old and now I'm 55, I don't know of really any agency that does exactly what we do to the extent we do it. And that's been, 45 years ago. Mm-hmm. And there's still nothing that, because some of the things that we do, I'm telling you right now, nope, I've never heard of anybody doing.
7: Mm-hmm. Well, let's run down some of that. What are some of those things?
6: I have to give you it's kind of the examples of the people that we've helped. But one quick example is we had a lady who her husband had just was diagnosed with stage 4 cancer. So he was, you know, he was obviously very sick and he could not work. However, he did get some sort of compensation through Social Security or something that they were barely making their bills, just making by. So she ended up having to quit her job as well to care for her husband with the stage 4 cancer. So hospice ends up getting involved, and hospice now was coming to their house to assist her something like 6 hours a day. So when hospice was in the house, what she wanted to do is go out and do Uber Eats or Uber or, you know, some of those, you know, where they deliver and things just to make extra money to make ends meet, you know, for her and her husband. And so when she contacted us, I said, well, what do you need? Do you need a car? She goes, oh, no, I have a car. I said, oh, okay. Do you need help getting your driver's license valid? No, I have a valid license. I said, well, if you have a car and you have a license, how can we help you? And she said, when you do something with Uber or any of these agencies, there is a certain type of insurance you have to carry. And the insurance was relatively expensive per month. Well, they're barely making ends meet. So she just asked us to pay her car insurance, and we did. And she went out, and she was able to make ends meet, and she had cash, and they made it. Now, unfortunately, you know, the husband passed away, you know, weeks later. But in that interim, she did, you know, and I don't know how many places paid your car insurance. So that was part, you know, with my mother, you know, being a single mother and whatnot, that was part of the reason. Mm-hmm. The second part, just real quick, is as a police officer, now almost half of my career was spent in an undercover narcotics role capacity. So I was like an undercover cop, whatever you want to call it. And, but when I was in uniform, you know, police car, police hat, you know, uniform, a lot of our runs, radio runs, we were dispatched for family trouble, families arguing, domestic disputes, disorderly people in the house, things like that. So when we would get to these scenes, to these residences, and people screaming and hollering, this, that, and the other, but when you would separate the mom and the dad, or the grandma and the grandpa, or the brother, just separate the family, and you would just talk to them, the majority of the issues that these people are arguing and screaming about were finances. Mom just got laid off, and how the heck are they going to pay the rent now? Dad just got fired. The car is going to get repoed if we don't pay this next payment in 2 days. It was financial reasons. And as a, you know, as a younger policeman, I'm like, oh, well, there has to be an organization that you can call for this. I mean, who would want you to lose your car? You lose your car, you can't get to work. You're going to get evicted. If you get evicted, you're living on the street, or you're going to the government saying, hey, we need help. Like, why wouldn't the government prevent this? Well, they don't, but we do. And so that was another reason, because it's finances that are causing a lot of the issues. So, man, if we can help with finances, I mean, we're doing some really good work. And that was between my experiences as a kid with my single mother and then seeing what I saw as a police officer. Yeah, I mean, it just made sense. Let's do this.
7: We're going to take a quick break. My guests today are retired law enforcement officer Brian Eibold and Sam Jasper, the founders of the Help Squad on the West Side. It's a nonprofit helping several communities there. More about that coming up in a moment.
9: That's when they find themselves down and out, right? So we're trying to help folks walk through that process and get connected to the right things, give them hope.
7: This is iHeart Cincy.
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7: All right, we're back here on iHeart Cincy. I'm Sandy Collins. My guest today, Brian Eibold, a retired police officer who worked as a deputy in Hamilton County, then in the Cincinnati Police Department, and finally Greene Township, where he retired after nearly 30 years in law enforcement just about 4 years ago. The founder of the Help Squad, which helps the folks, the four communities on the west side of Cincinnati, along with Sam Jasper, who's the VP of their group. It's a nonprofit group, faith-based. And you work together to provide lots of other services. We've talked about the financial services. I also see on the list here food support and clothing, home and furnishings. You know, sometimes people get the first apartment and there's nothing to put in it. So I'm sure you help out with things like that. What other services that we haven't really talked about you want to highlight?
6: Sam, you want to bring it up?
9: Yeah, some of the other services that we work with, we try to connect families with services that they're not familiar with. They've just kind of imagined you've experienced this setback, this change of circumstance, and you don't know where to go, who to turn to. So we try to make sure that we have a really good list of resources to help folks. And again, one of the biggest things was food, you know, and knowing our local food pantry resources, how to connect them to various things. Clothing, of course, you mentioned. But then other things would be, like we had helped a family connect to Hamilton County Developmental Disabilities. She had some disabled children. They weren't aware of benefits that could be available to them with help with her children, respite care, things like that. We get seniors and veterans all the time through applications, and, you know, they don't know where to go or who to turn to. They were told just to call a phone number, and it can be a very frustrating, high barrier process for them. Usually when you're in the midst of a situation, you also may be super stressed and you don't have the mental capacity to, you know, get through the process of call this person, now call this person, call that person. Mm-hmm. And you kind of get the runaround and they get very frustrated, give up. And then that's when they find themselves down and out, right? So we're trying to help folks walk through that process and get connected to the right things, give them hope, and that somebody cares enough to take the time to sit there, make phone calls with them, and get them connected to the right resources. We work with, you know, some of the agencies. We have to use some of the county agencies also. But a lot of times when you can call up and you know somebody by name, then it's always very helpful than just saying, here, call this number. So we try to make sure that we have a good connection with these resources, too, as to where to send people. And if they're not in our service area, because we do get a lot of applications. Last year, we had 110 applications come through. 73 of those we were able to assist with financial aid and a variety of services, but the rest of those were not in our service area or didn't qualify for financial aid. And so what we do is try to connect them to elevate their situation to get them to a better place.
7: There are a lot of services over the past couple of years of doing this show. We've talked with a lot of nonprofit organizations that provide different aspects of help, and they're all so willing. It's just finding out where they're at. And so it's nice to know. And it pretty much the bottom line is every organization that I've spoken to says, we're going to help you find it here or somewhere else. So if you don't know where you're going to, you know, reach out, you can certainly contact the Help Squad. But you can also go to the iHeart Radio app and look on the iHeart Cincy podcast list. There's so many organizations that do specialized help that you might need. Like there's an organization that builds bunk beds for families whose maybe the grandparents have gotten their grandkids and there's something wrong with the parents that they can't take care of them. And so they're sleeping on their floor at grandma's house. So they'll make bunk beds for these kids and things. So there's specialized help. The one thing that brings them all together is this concern about people's human condition and being able to help. And I appreciate the Help Squad Cincinnati. Brian, what do you see here coming up? What are your big challenges?
6: We have been a 501c3 since 2021. I think it was March of 2021. And, you know, we started out slow. You know, to be honest with you, it was, you know, I just thought, hey, you know, maybe we'll help a couple people here and there. So myself and three women from church just kind of tried to get this going, and we helped a couple people. It was kind of nice. And we were kind of on our way, just, you know, here and there. And then we ran into Sam at the meeting. She was that Coleraine Chamber of Commerce meeting. And that was all it took. You know,
7: that's great.
6: We needed Sam and Sam needed us. And we combined, we merged. And it's been, this is darn near a corporation now. I mean, this is a 40-hour work week for me. And just to let you know, and the listeners, we don't get paid. 100% of every donation goes directly to help people. This is all, to be honest, you know what? If I'm really honest, I probably lose 10 grand a year doing this. So we're not making any money. And the money that is donated to us goes right into the help people. And the vision, our vision is, now, you have to understand, we're helping four areas in Hamilton County. How many areas are there? Do you know? I mean, there's tons of areas.
7: Dozens and dozens.
6: Yeah. So the vision is to have a help squad Norwood, a help squad Westchester, a help squad West End, there's more people that need help just on the west side of Cincinnati. Trying to get that launched, trying to get people involved, whew, that's been tough. Mm-hmm. Another thing that concerns us moving forward is we're only as good as the money we have in the bank. And you can't help a whole lot of people, you know, with your good looks. So it's obvious you need donations. It's just that simple. We fundraise quite often. So that is a concern. You know, if we run out of donors, then we can't help a whole lot of people. And that would be detrimental. I can tell you this, that some of the things are starting to come together. Myself, Sam, and the rest of our board members, we can't do this by ourselves. We need community support. And I have been going to churches and saying, look, you're in our service area. We help people. I know people go to churches and bang on the door and say, hey, we don't have food. Hey, our electric's off. What do you do with those people? And 9 out of 10 churches don't really have anything to do with them. Mm-hmm. However,
7: they don't have the resources. They might have the desire, but they don't have the resources. And they don't know about you until you tell them.
6: Right. So I've been going to these churches and I've said, listen, you can partner with us. And when someone bangs on the door, just give them our card. We'll take care of it. We need the community. We need businesses to get involved. We need the churches to get involved. We need just regular people to get involved. So that's, that is the vision. But here's something really good, is that we have a repair shop for vehicles, Brogan Foles Oil on Bridgetown Road. They have just gave us a $10,000 grant that anytime we have a vehicle, single mom, elderly, single dad, whatever, and it needs repaired, they will repair our vehicles up to $10,000. Now, let me ask you this. What if we got 5 gas stations to do that? Now we're at $50,000. Do you know what I mean? You can change. Everyone's so accustomed to seeing all this. It doesn't have to be that way. Mm-hmm. You know, we can do this, but not just Sam and I. We need everybody. Right. And, you know.
7: And two, when you ask for help, oftentimes, you know, everyone has a cash flow concerns and they may not think that their service can actually help as well. So think about, what it is that you actually do and see how you can turn that around to help the nonprofit of your choice, the help squad here in Cincinnati, whomever is in your neighborhood, to help the folks and our neighbors that are struggling. And it's just only getting harder with all the prices going up. I do know about the Viva Las Vegas fundraiser. We have Elvis in the building. What is his name? Mike?
9: Mike Davis.
7: Mike Davis.
9: Yeah.
7: And he's going to do his Elvis tribute. And you got a Monte Carlo night planned. Sam, you want to tell me about the fundraiser in March?
9: Yeah, so it's going to be a lot of fun. So March 28th, it's going to be 7 p.m. to 11. It's at Willow Event Center on Coleraine Avenue. And like you said, we're going to have Mike Davis there with the entertainment. We'll have DJ KJ there for music. And then we're also going to have some games with a professional entertainment company. So that should be a lot of
7: fun.
9: Like
7: the Monte Carlo kind of thing?
9: Yeah, right. The Monte Carlo kind of thing. So, and we're going to have food and lots of great drinks and things like that. So it's $55 for a single ticket and then $100 for a couple. And they can purchase those tickets right through our website at helpsquadcincy.com. Just click on buy tickets and you're on your way. But yeah, we're looking forward to it. It should be a lot of fun.
7: So calling all Elvis personators who are out there and all the women who love them. This is going to be the place for you. It's a Friday night, March 28th. Go ahead. I didn't mean to cut you off there, Sam.
9: No, you're fine. And so we try to do things on a quarterly basis just to help us with our donations. And so we'll have a summer concert coming up at the Beer House over on Route 128. And it'll be a night, I think it's going to be July 19th. That date is needs to be confirmed, but I think that's pretty much the date. And Under the Sun, a local band will be playing. And so we'll have Split the Pod and a variety of baskets, things like that. So lots of fun that night as well. And then August, if you know you got golfers out there, August 16th, we have our golf fundraiser coming up at Pebble Creek Golf Course. And then our fourth quarter, we kind of reserve for giving back to the community. We usually do a toy drive. We help a lot of our local pantries, things like that, with needs that they have. So we'll do a variety of things in that way.
10: So, and Brian mentioned you met Sam, but I do come with a big team over here in Coleraine. So, you know, I had a group of about 10 to 12 individuals that were assisting me also here on the Coleraine side. So some of them came from my church that I go to over at Northwest Community Church, but then it's a non-denominational group that formed for the Pivot 360 mission. So I'm only as good as my team, you know, so
7: right.
10: It's not just me.
7: Right.
10: My team over here is awesome. And they've assumed a lot of positions on our board and are super helpful. And then spearheading the fundraising and grant writing. You know, we've added a grant writing team. So we're excited about all of those things.
7: So if you want to find out more, it's the Help Squad Cincinnati. Ryan Eibold and Sam Jasper, thank you so much for what you do, your vision, and how you help the community there on the West Side.
6: We need people to get off the couch and find a purpose in their life and help people that are struggling. The people that you walk by, the people you drop, they are struggling, and we can help. We can all come together and do it. We need to serve. We can do it.
7: Love that message. Thank you so much.
10: Thank you so much.
7: Well, we've run out of time for this week, but you can hear this show on the iHeartRadio app beginning next week. 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
19: A walk-off homer in the bottom of the 14th inning. 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
16: From opening day.
19: 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Mike Trout, how's that to start the season?
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19: 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Giancarlo Stanton and the American League with one swing has tied it up.
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19: 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Out of here. Mookie Betts.
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22: 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I think it'd be a smart move with the rest they got together to keep some continuity there. So I will not be in Maize and Blue.
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0: Another breadcrumb of cruise from Rachel on our music theme for this fine Sunday morning. The best week ever. Courtney Cronin, Peter Burns. We add Glory Days and Bruce Springsteen to the Jackson 5. If you like pina coladas and maroon thighs. Courtney Cronin, you got an idea here?
1: Absolutely not.
0: None?
1: Rachel, my one brain cell is short-circuiting right now.
0: Yeah.
1: She said it was going to get easier as the show went along to figure out the theme. I'm stumped.
0: Okay. I'm trying to think. I mean, the E Street Band, I was trying to think, are there five members in this band? But like,

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5: Do you know the symptoms of moderate to severe obstructive sleep apnea, or OSA, in adults with obesity? They may be happening to you without you knowing. If anyone has ever said you snored loudly, or if you spend your days fighting off excessive tiredness, irritability, and concentration issues, it may be due to OSA. OSA is a serious condition where your airway partially or completely collapses during sleep, which may cause breathing interruptions and oxygen deprivation. Learn more at don'tsleeponosa.com. 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